How to Build a Pro-AI Majority by Jesse Arm. Artificial intelligence is becoming a political problem before it has finished becoming an economic one. For a technology whose champions call it the most consequential of the century, AI is striking unpopular. Roughly 7 in 10 Americans now oppose an AI data center in their area, with nearly half strongly opposed. That level of resistance has surged by more than 30 points in less than a year and now exceeds opposition to a nearby nuclear plant. Of respondents from 32 countries in a recent Ipsos survey, Americans were the most likely to expect AI to make their economy worse. The country building the future is, by this measure, the most anxious about it. That is a problem far larger than bad public relations for a few large technology companies. A hostile public produces hostile politics. Moratoria, punitive taxes, licensing schemes, permitting refusals, and local vetoes that can throttle the deployment of AI across the economy. It already has done so. New York's legislature passed a first-in-the-nation one-year moratorium on permits for large data centers in June. Maine's legislature passed one of its own before a gubernatorial veto, and dozens of local moratoria have been adopted nationwide, with community opposition blocking or delaying tens of billions of dollars in planned projects. We think this is a mistake. AI is one of the most valuable technologies ever to emerge. There's a real risk that America will squander its advantage in this field by failing to spread what it builds. The economic gains from AI depend on whether that diffusion occurs. Public opinion will help determine whether it does. For those of us who believe that AI is a vital part of America's and to the world's future, the political task is to build a durable constituency for AI deployment. Against the AI backlash, we need a new pro-AI majority and a new politics to fuel it. That constituency cannot be assembled along the usual partisan lines because AI does not divide the country the way most issues do. Some on the right see AI as an engine of innovation, growth, and opportunity. Another part of the right has become one of the most determined

disconnection they trace back to remote learning during the COVID-19 pandemic. Communities and police across the country are trying to identify organizers, find parents of those involved, and impose curfews. In Detroit, officials say they thwarted 19 gatherings so far this year by monitoring time and location changes as young people coordinated across social media, said Terfe Brent, director of the Mayor's Office of Neighborhood and Community Safety. We have eyes on all the behaviors and activities of those who have expressed interest in trying to take over, and we have done a good job of being way ahead of the curve and being able to prevent a lot of these things, Brent said. Alderperson Jesse Fuentes, who chairs the Chicago City Council's Subcommittee on Youth Employment, said her office has tried to find solutions that don't rely exclusively on police and instead coordinate with parents and community members to prevent conflict or crimes. Blue Island, a South Chicago suburb, has taken another track to find parents or guardians and use the funds to cover cleanup after events. That might include debris left behind or other damages like cars dented from scores of teens clambering over them while fleeing police. Other places have taken harsher approaches, as in Florida, where state officials said prosecutors can apply racketeering laws, typically targeting criminal gangs or organized crime, if takeovers appear to be facilitated by an organized network. But some have pushed back on the idea that the threat of harsh legal punishment could prevent the gatherings in the first place. What we know about adolescent brain development is that the stakes are not going to be what prevents a young person from engaging in risky behavior, said Melissa Milchman, the executive director for the nonpartisan organization, the Coalition of Juvenile Justice. Milchman added that mass arrests often ensnare those who are going for innocent fun without preventing others from breaking the law. For Span, the recent media attention on the events has largely failed to capture the appeal to young people. You feel like a young person who has freedom, who's not being held to something, said Span, who is Black. At the event he went to, he was able to catch up with people he hadn't seen since eighth grade. He said that the events are a direct result of a cascade of school closures across Black neighborhoods over the past couple decades in Chicago, to deter people from gathering even at basketball courts, where there were sometimes fights, officials have removed the nets. Span said that his mom, who grew up in the same neighborhood, frequently talks about how much easier it used to be to hang out outside without a fear of gun violence. When Span goes to malls in more affluent areas with his mostly Black group of friends, shoppers often stare and security guards question them. To avoid scrutiny, Span and his friends sometimes sneak into outdoor shopping centers or areas downtown in smaller groups at staggered times. By contrast, in the same spaces, Span said, if I'm with my white friends, I feel like I belong. Despite the physical dangers that come with takeovers and the threat of getting a ticket or even arrested, the allure is strong, according to Jeffrey Bernstein, a psychologist and author. The kids do it because they feel like it's their second family, which he said really takes over as their primary sense of connection. They're getting things from their peers that they can't get from their parents. Some cities have tried to meet that need head-on instead of cracking down with law enforcement. In St. Louis, officers have started to bring some teens to community centers instead of jails so their parents can pick them up. And in Baltimore, officials have tried leaning on public schools to provide alternative programming. In Chicago, Span received a $11,000 grant from the city in partnering nonprofits to host an event for his peers at the end of the summer in an effort to give his community more places to gather. In April, Davion Page, a 16-year-old in Detroit, was bored. He turned to his phone, creating a post on social media promoting a teen takeover. Hundreds of teens soon flocked to a site downtown, and fights broke out by the end of the night. At another takeover in May, a 14-year-old was shot and wounded. After the Detroit event in April, Page told reporters that he didn't intend for the takeover he organized to result in violence. I just wanted to get out of the house.

trips, have fun, enjoy time with my family and my homeboys and my homegirls too, said Paige, who is flanked by Detroit Mayor Mary Sheffield and other city officials at a news conference. He told city officials that young people might respond if there were more safe places to gather. And that looks like all the time that we have for today. Thank you for listening in and enjoy the rest of your weekend.